A Polish trifecta starting off my last hour with you tonight on 90.9 from the Polish composer Andrzej Panufnik, the Old Polish Suite, just performed by the Polish Chamber Orchestra led by Mariusz Smoly. 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I'm Megan LaVilla on WGUC, and our next composer was considered French at the time, but is now considered Belgian. That would be the composer Charles Auguste de Berlioz. He was born in Leuven, France, which is now a part of Belgium, into a noble family, but then he was orphaned at the age of 9. So he was given to the custody of his music teacher, and, well, that's how it all started. Here's his violin concerto No. 2 in B minor, performed by violinist Philippe Quint and the Slovak Radio Symphony.

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0: A fitting group performing our next piece here on 90.9. That would be Franz Josef Haydn's Scherzando No. 2. The group in question is the Haydn Ensemble of Berlin. We'll hear them performing, led by Bernhard Hartog.

Two movements, an allegro and an adagio within the Scherzando No. 2 in C major by Franz Joseph Haydn. We heard the Haydn Ensemble of Berlin fittingly performing, led by Bernhard Hartog. I'm Megan. Two movements, an allegro and an adagio within the Scherzando No. 2 in C major

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1: Whisking us away on a little trip to end the hour, this is Claudia Montero's Buenos Aires in Tres for Piano Trio. We'll hear violinist Lydia Guyon, cellist Megan Chartier, and pianist Margaret Halbig performing.

0: An absolutely beautiful piano trio ending the hour on 90.9. Violinist Lilia Guyon, cellist Megan Sartier, and pianist Margaret Halbig all performing Buenos Aires en Tres by Claudia Montero. I'm Megan Lavilla. Thanks so much for listening to 90.9 and have a good night. 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
1: The Big Break. Have you ever gotten one? Or maybe you didn't see it as a big break then. But over time, you realized that was the moment it all started for you. This composer was in his late 30s when fate handed him a sweet card, a commission to write a piece and perform it in Gloucester Cathedral. He killed it. Knocked it out of the park. That's the thing about big breaks. You always have to be ready for them, which can be a little exhausting. The rest of that story is coming up. Here's David Popper's Gavotte No. 2. It's a tale of two Stephens. Stephen Isserlis on cello and Sir Stephen Huff. Performing on piano.

The Gavotte No. 2 by David Popper, cellist Stephen Isserlis and pianist Sir Stephen Huff performing. Are you waiting for your big break? I think it's something everyone hopes for, no matter what field you're in. It's certainly true for artists. Rayfon Williams got one. In his late 30s, the Three Choirs Festival commissioned a work from him to be premiered in Gloucester Cathedral. This was a big deal. So here's the thing about the big break. You got to be ready for it. And Vaughan Williams absolutely was. He wrote a piece that a biographer called unquestionably the first work that is unmistakably his and no one else's. It's one for my own personal greatest hits list, the Fantasia on a Theme of Thomas Tallis.

0: The Orpheus Chamber Orchestra, Fantasia on a Theme of Thomas Tallis, by Ralph Vaughan Williams. The Nightly Muse, coming up.
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0: When inspiration strikes, you jump on that train. Doesn't matter how tired you might be. Here's a choral piece from Alfred Schnittke that came to him in the middle of the night, woke him up out of a sound sleep. It just so happened the Russian conductor Valery Polyansky had requested an a cappella work. Schnittke handed the piece in the very next day. And then he went home and crashed.

Hillier, conducting the Estonian Philharmonic Chamber Choir. Three Sacred Hymns by composer Alfred Schnittke. There are very few musical things that Caleb Burns does not do. He's a first-rate composer, conductor, violinist, violist, and countertenor. He's got an amazing falsetto voice. I don't think he plays any wind instruments yet, but I could be wrong. This is one of his most popular pieces, In Time of Desperation, from his debut album Evensong, which NPR named one of its top 50 albums of 2013. This is Lara Downs with a new solo piano interpretation released just a few months ago on her album, Hold These Truths.

0: In Time of Desperation by Caleb Burns. Coming up, Gabrielle Fauré starts to enjoy retirement.
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0: Here's a retirement piece from the great Gabrielle Fauré. He retired from his position as director of the Paris Conservatoire in 1920, suddenly found himself with all kinds of time to compose, which he immediately began to do. He was in his late 70s at this point. He would pass away just a few years later, but he left this piano trio behind and was able to hear it performed before he died.

0: Piano Trio by Gabriel Fauré, the Beaux-Arts Trio.
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School's back in session. For everybody but this composer, Florent Schmidt. He won the dream prize of every pianist, the Prix de Rome, in 1900s. Part of the prize was getting to live in Rome for a year. So Schmidt did that, and then he just kept going for another 3 years. Letters from his school, the Paris Conservatory, bristling with indignation, followed him all around the continent, but they could never quite catch up with his wanderlust. I'll have some of the music that got this naughty schoolboy his ticket to ride coming up this hour. Here's a little tune by Edward Elgar, a piece called Chanson de Nuit, Night Song. It's often compared to its more popular companion piece, Morning Song. And some say it's even better. Like me, I say it's better.

Hi, I'm Jake Armerding. So glad to be with you. Glad to be listening to music together. I got rather sentimental watching the leaves fall today. It's such a wistful thing. It's bittersweet. It's the end of their time, but they're so beautiful when they fall. If you're feeling as autumnal as I am these days, this next piece is for you. One of the Sicilian Vespers by Italian composer Giuseppe Verdi. It's called Autumn.

The Slovak Radio Symphony Orchestra, Autumn from the Sicilian Vespers by Giuseppe Verdi. André Lenart on the podium. Someone suggested to composer Thelonious Monk that he should tweak the title of his sweet little tune Twilight with Nelly. They said go with the French version, go with the French word for twilight. So here is the Crepuscule with Nelly. I kind of like twilight better. I guess crepuscule sounds more cultured. At least when you can pronounce it, it does.

0: Jean-Baptiste, performing the Crépuscule with Nelly by Thelonious Monk. Late Nights with Florent Schmitt, coming up next.
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0: When an actor wins the Oscar, everything changes. Her popularity surges. Her price goes way up. She's seen as more legitimate. All the career-boosting things you can imagine. For about 300 years, the Prix de Rome was the pianist's version of the Oscar. Competition was fierce, but if you won, you were pretty much set for life, or at least, you know, a couple dozen years. One of the perks was you got free lodging for a year in a villa in, well, you guessed it, Rome. Composer Florent Schmitt took things a little further. Once his time was up, his 18 months, he just didn't go back to school. He kept traveling, much to the annoyance of that school, the Paris Conservatory, and he didn't come home for another 3 years. Here's some of the music that landed him that prize. It's a collection of short pieces called Nights for Orchestra.

0: David Robertson leading the Monte Carlo Philharmonic Orchestra, Nights for Orchestra by Florent Schmidt. A tiny, tiny, tiny suite coming up.
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Venus and Serena Williams, Warren Beatty and Shirley MacLaine, Joel and Ethan Coen. Famous siblings, there's something in the genes. Anthony and Damar McGill grew up on Chicago's South Side in the early 1980s. Both pursued music, Anthony on clarinet, Damar on flute. Decades later, Anthony is the principal clarinetist with the New York Philharmonic, while Damar is principal flautist with the Seattle Symphony. But music still brings them together every so often. They teamed up in 2016 to record this piece. The rest of that story is coming up.

What a great finish. I love the compositions of Mel Bonice, and I love the way Miriam Barbeau-Cohen performs them. That was The Barker Role by Bonice. Hi, I'm Jake Armerding. So glad to be with you. Thanks for your company. Is it too late in the season for a wedding? Of course not. It's never too late for a wedding. I can't believe you even suggested it. Honestly, what am I going to do with you? Here's some music to put you in the mood.

0: You know it, and you love it, and a tiny, tiny part of you is just a little bit glad that it's over. Parker Bell's canon. Don't worry, I won't tell anyone. And the jig as well. The Academy of Ancient Music, led by conductor Christopher Hogwood. It's McGill times two, plus McHale, coming up.
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0: I like thinking about famous siblings, like what they were like when they were younger. Like, did Joel and Ethan Coen fight a lot? Did they put cereal in each other's hair? Probably they did, right? That's normal. Here are the siblings Damar and Anthony McGill, each master of his chosen instrument, gainfully employed, and then some. Anthony is principal clarinetist with the New York Philharmonic, while Damar is principal flautist with the Seattle Symphony. I think they like each other a lot, despite living on opposite coasts. Here's some proof of that. It's the kind of musical synergy that only siblings can have, plus their chosen co-conspirator, the pianist Michael McHale, on a piece by Valerie Coleman, Danse Africaine, from her Portraits of Langston.

Tamara McGill, Anthony McGill, and Michael McHale. Portraits of Langston, Dance Africaine, by Valerie Coleman. In 2018, an article by Alex Ross, entitled The Rediscovery of Florence Price, appeared in The New Yorker. And that was how much of the world found out about one of the world's best composers. An Illinois couple named Vicky and Daryl Gatwood were renovating this derelict old house when they discovered a huge pile of compositions by the late Florence Price. In the article, Ross remarks, "A large quantity of her music came perilously close to obliteration. That run-down house is a potent symbol of how a country can forget its cultural history." That's astute. Here's one gem from that treasure trove. It's her Symphony No. 4.

0: 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Meditating with Glasanoff, coming up.
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Children's art may be the hardest kind of all to make well. First of all, it's got to appeal to kids, but it needs to appeal to adults too. Most likely they'll be experiencing it as well. Madeline Lengel said, "I am not a children's writer. I'm a writer, period. People underestimate children. They think you have to write differently. You don't. You just have to tell a story." I'll have a few musical works for you over the coming hour for kids from 1 to 92. Here's music by Maurice Ravel. It started out as story songs, little piano pieces for four hands that two kids were supposed to play together, which I think is pretty charming. I'll bet they did too. Then Ravel orchestrated his music for grown-ups, and that's what you're about to hear. It's music from the Mother Goose Ballet by Ravel.

If you're writing music for kids, it's never wrong to start with a fairy tale. Here's incidental music from composer Josef Suk from a dramatization of a traditional Slavic fairy tale. It's called Fairy Tale.

0: Alan Francis, leading the Northwest German Philharmonic, a piece called Fairy Tale. Some music by Czech composer Josef Suk that Antonín Dvořák himself once called music from heaven. I'll take that as a recommendation. Something kind of fun about that piece is that its creation straddled the turn of the 20th century. Suk started it in September of 1899, finished it up in June of the following century, after some heavy touring with his quartet. Music for Youth, coming up next.
1: 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I'm Brian O'Donnell here with classical music every weekday morning. I hope you'll be here too on WGUC Cincinnati.
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0: One of the beautiful things about being a parent is you get to relive your own childhood. When you see your kid go through theirs, all the little triumphs and the heartbreaks. The composer Edmund Finnis says that each of the 10 short pieces in this next piano cycle recalls an image, a sense of place, a significant encounter, or a moment of vivid perception from his own childhood. And it's performed for you by the pianist Claire Hammond just after the birth of her second daughter. So it's a very circle of life moment. And I hope you enjoy it. Youth by Edmund Finnis.

Claire Hammond performing Youth by Edmund Finniss. Here's Canadian composer Gilles Woulet. He wrote a piece for his countrywoman Angèle Dubois, because that's what Canadians do. They look out for each other. Here's his piece, Berceuse pour Angèle.

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This composer made a splash when she became the first woman to be director of music at the Stockholm Conservatory. Her name is Amanda Röntgenmeier. She studied in Leipzig and became acquainted with Brahms, Grieg, and Clara Schumann. All of them really admired her. Röntgenmeier was a violinist who would perform her own music in public. Eventually, she got married, and her composing faded into the background. Her concerts came almost to a screeching halt because society considered it unfit for a married woman to perform in public. By the time she died at the young age of 41, Amanda Röntgenmeier was practically forgotten. Quite the roller coaster of a story, isn't it? For tonight's Global Encore, we are going to travel to Germany and hear music by Amanda Röntgenmeier. It's a piano trio, and Trio Orlean performed this on July 2nd of this year.

That excited crowd experienced an awesome concert at an even awesomer venue. Amanda Röntgen-Meyer's Piano Trio, performed by Trio Orlean in Germany. They performed at the Johannesburg Castle in Germany, a place that considers themselves the oldest Riesling vineyard in the world, with a winemaking history that spans over 900 years. That performance was tonight's Global Encore. Every week around this time, we travel around the world to hear live music, and it's always nice to travel with you. I'm Jalene Kahn. Tonight's classical music is supported by Viking, with small ship, river, ocean, and expedition voyages aimed at bringing travelers to the heart of each destination with cultural enrichment and immersive experiences. 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
0: The Franco-Prussian War really interrupted the success of Charles Gounod. His biggest contribution would be remembered as being an influence to French composers who came after him. Debussy, Fauré, they both respected and learned from Gounod. Here's Gounod's Symphony No. 1.

0: Symphony No. 1, one of two written by Charles Gounod. Michel Plasson conducted the Orchestra of Toulouse.
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How often do you plan to be productive? You think to yourself, I'm going to clean out the garage this weekend. And then this weekend comes, and all you want to do is cozy up and read a good book. The garage can wait. The opposite happens too, that a productive mood can strike when you least expect it. And then all of a sudden, you're organizing your closet. When inspiration struck Antonin Dvorak, he was off to the races. And there was a certain period of his career that was really, really productive. He wrote an opera, some chamber music, and this symphony. You'll hear the whole thing coming up in about 20 minutes.

This music tells a story about Gunnar, a warrior who is sentenced to exile. As he travels, he's so tired that he stops and falls asleep. The others that are with him see that he's having a nightmare and they want to wake him up, but someone insists that they just let him enjoy his dream. That's the story that plays out in this music by Carl Nielsen called The Dream of Gunnar.

0: The initial reviews of that music weren't great, but the composer was quite proud of it. The Dream of Gunnar by Carl Nielsen. Janati Rostisvensky conducted the Danish Radio Symphony Orchestra on Music Through the Night. I'm Jalene Kahn. How you doing tonight? I hope things are going well. Coming up, a Dvorak symphony. We'll hear flute and piano play a piece by William Grant Still in just a minute.
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0: It's a bit of a melancholy song with themes of homesickness and longing. Bayou Home by William Grant Still, performed by flutist Alexis Still and pianist Susan DeWitt Smith.

Alexa Still has arranged that piece for various instruments to be paired with piano, and we just heard her play flute with pianist Susan DeWitt Smith. William Grant Still's Buy You Home on Music Through the Night. One summer, Antonin Dvorak got a lot done. He wrote a complete five-act opera. He wrote some substantial chamber pieces. And he wrote this symphony, which only took him 6 weeks to write. It's his Symphony No. 5, performed here by the Scottish National Orchestra.

0: During one really productive summer, Antonín Dvořák wrote that symphony, plus some chamber pieces and an entire five-act opera. Symphony No. 5 by Dvořák. Neeme Järvi conducted the Scottish National Orchestra on Music Through the Night. I'm Jalene Kahn. It's always nice to listen with you. Thanks for being here.
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This will start to happen more often as you pull out your thicker clothes from the back of your closet when the weather gets a little cooler. You find a little cash in a pocket in a coat that you haven't worn since last winter. Isn't that a great feeling? Even if it's only a buck or two. That must have been the feeling when some of Franz Schubert's symphonies were discovered after he died. One of those symphonies was this one, written when Schubert was just 19 years old. It wasn't played publicly until almost two decades after his death. Schubert himself gave the symphony the nickname Tragic, and there are some moments of haunting melancholy and even anguish. But overall, it has this bubbly, youthful feeling, like you hit the jackpot. You'll hear the whole thing coming up in about a half an hour. This music is based on a story about a messy Shakespearean love triangle between newlyweds. Our characters are the pot and lid and the twirling stick. It's The Kitchen Review by Bohuslav Martinu.

0: The Kitchen Review by Bohuslav Martinu, performed by the Lahti Chamber Ensemble on Music Through the Night. A Schubert symphony is coming up in about 10 minutes. I hope you can stick around for that. I'm Jalene Kahn, and it's always great to have your company.
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0: This is a rondo for cello and orchestra by Charles Stanford, played by cellist Gemma Rosefield and the BBC Scottish Symphony Orchestra.

Andrew Manzi conducted the BBC Scottish Symphony Orchestra. They were joined by cellist Gemma Rosefield. A rondo for cello and orchestra by Charles Stanford on Music Through the Night. This symphony by Franz Schubert was written when he was 19 years old, but it was not played publicly until about 40 years after it was written. It wasn't even discovered until after Schubert died. The nickname of the Symphony No. 4 is Tragic, and that is a nickname that Schubert gave it himself. While there are moments of melancholy and anguish, especially in the first movement, it has an overall bubbly, youthful feeling.

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2: You know, her music was so accessible. You know, we have to remember that she was writing in the same era as Stravinsky, as Schoenberg and his 12-tone system, as Bartok, as Ives. So her music was, you know, and again, it was cause for dismissal, but it was also cause for attraction because her music was very accessible, very tuneful, very romantic. She never evolved beyond the romantic, and so very accessible, and I think people loved her music, and so these clubs popped up, and they would just perform her music. I mean, literally all over the United States. But what's so charming is that there's still one in Upper New York State.
0: That's pianist Joanne Polk talking about French composer Cécile Chaminade, who wrote hundreds of piano pieces at the turn of the century. Polk recently did a deep dive with Chaminade's music and released her second album dedicated to the composer. Let's listen to Joanne Polk perform some Chaminade on Music Through the Night.

Joanne Polk playing Filouze by Cécile Chaminade, a composer who was enormously popular with amateur musicians around the turn of the century, especially musicians in America. In the decade before World War I, over 100 Chaminade clubs sprouted up all across the country. These were places where Chaminade's music was performed by and for her fans. So imagine the excitement when it was announced that Chaminade was going to come to the States on a tour. Over 2 months in 1908, Cécile Chaminade performed in Philadelphia, Milwaukee, Minneapolis. She went to Chicago, Boston, Washington, D.C., and of course played at Carnegie Hall. I'm Jalene Kahn, and I hope you're enjoying the performances. It's always great to have your company. Some more solo piano music is coming up in about 15 minutes. That'll be a Haydn piano sonata, not something you hear every day. Here's Serenade No. 2 by Robert Fuchs, performed by the Cologne Chamber Orchestra.

0: Serenade No. 2 by Robert Fuchs. Christian Ludwig conducted the Cologne Chamber Orchestra on Music Through the Night.
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0: Is there anybody who you think is an underrated composer? For pianist Roman Rabinovich, it's Haydn. He says that Haydn's wit, his emotional depth, and compositional inventions are a source of inspiration, and his sonatas are the real gems of his musical catalog. So Haydn, not underrated as a composer, period, just when it comes to piano sonatas for Rabinovich. Here's Rabinovich playing Haydn's Piano Sonata No. 36.

Roman Rabinovich says when it comes to a Haydn piano sonata, you just never know what to expect. That was Piano Sonata number 36 on Music Through the Night. Violinist Anna Sophie Mutter joins the New York Philharmonic to play this Fantasy by Robert Schumann.

0: Fantasy by Robert Schumann. Violinist Anna Sophie Mutter played with the New York Philharmonic. The conductor was Kurt Mazur on Music Through the Night. I hope you're doing well tonight and enjoying the music. It's always nice to listen with you, so I'm really glad that you're here. I'm Jalene Kahn.
1: 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You name the sentiment and you'll hear it every day here on WGUC. 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

In a split second, the blink of an eye, your entire life can change, for better or for worse. People have experienced this with the diagnosis of an illness, the loss of a loved one, a job promotion, or a proposal from your love. The horn player on this recording nearly had the rug pulled out from under him. Coming up, you'll hear how a stroke took nearly everything away from him, including his ability to play music. And you'll hear how he came back from it all. That's coming up in about 40 minutes.

The Act One Prelude from Edgar by Giacomo Puccini. Jacek Kopcic conducted the Royal Philharmonic Orchestra on Music Through the Night. Hope you're doing well tonight. It's really good to have you here. Stick around and we'll hear a Mozart horn concerto in about 30 minutes. This nocturne for harp and flute is by Jean-Louis Tolu. It's played here by the Glorian Duo.

The Glorian Duo with a Nocturne for Harp and Flute by Jean-Louis Tolu. Anytime you're wondering about music that you've heard, you can find out more with our on-air playlist. That'll tell you who wrote it, what it's called, and who performed it. It's at yourclassical.org. 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Pilgrim's Chorus from Richard Wagner's Tannhauser, performed here by the Dresden State Orchestra and the Leipzig Radio Chorus.

0: That music represents the spiritual journey of pilgrims seeking absolution and God's mercy in Rome. The Pilgrim's Chorus from Tannhauser by Richard Wagner. We heard the Dresden State Orchestra joined by the Leipzig Radio Chorus on Music Through the Night.
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2: Know that I was destined for a sailor's life, Claude Debussy wrote in 1903. 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In the initial stages of composing La Mer, he told a friend that the sight of the ocean fascinated him so much it paralyzed him creatively, so he wrote most of the work away from the sea in Paris. La Mer, a piece you may wake up to one of these mornings. I'm Brian O'Donnell. 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
0: This composer was a friend and mentor to Tchaikovsky and helped to promote his works. His name is Mili Balakirev, and this is his overture on a Spanish march theme.

0: Overture on a Spanish March theme by Russian composer Mily Balakirev. Yevgeny Svetlanov conducted the USSR Symphony Orchestra on Music Through the Night. A Mozart horn concerto coming up in just a minute. I hope you can stick around.
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0: Some folks know all too well how life can change in an instant, because they've experienced something life-changing. Hornist Herman Baumann is someone who's experienced something like that. In the 1990s, he played with the Buffalo Philharmonic in concert. The next morning, he was found in his hotel room hours after he'd had a stroke. He eventually recovered, but it took a long time for him to relearn how to walk, talk, even hear and write, and of course eventually learn to play horn again. It took 2 years, but then he was soloist and conductor at a comeback concert.

0: It's Mozart's Horn Concerto No. 3. We heard soloist Hermann Baumann and the St. Paul Chamber Orchestra under conductor Pinchas Zukerman on Music Through the Night. It's always great to have you here. Thanks a lot for listening. I'm Jalene Kahn.
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3: This is the Composer's Datebook for October 8th. I'm John Burge. On today's date in 1992, one of the strangest, and some would say most strikingly original, violin concertos of the late 20th century had its premiere in Cologne. It was written by the Transylvanian-born Hungarian composer, George Ligeti. Ligeti became famous in the West when some of his music appeared in the 1968 Stanley

Kubrick film 2001. Kubrick used Ligeti's music to evoke the eerie and empty vastness of outer space. And in fact, Ligeti was fascinated by the sounds that traditional orchestral instruments make when pressed to the extreme limits of their range, their own sonic outer limits. There's some of that in Ligeti's 1992 violin concerto, plus a dash of the traditionally melancholic Hungarian strain familiar from the music of Ligeti's famous compatriot Béla Bartók. Finally, tossed in for good measure, is Ligeti's puckish fondness for thumbing his nose at life, the universe, and traditional concert hall decor.

0: As if to counterbalance his melancholic strain, or maybe just express it in a more surprising way, there's a good deal of the clown in Ligeti, who includes a chorus of ocarinas in the score of his violin concerto. Composer's Datebook is produced by APM, American Public Media, in collaboration with the American Composers Forum, reminding you that all music was once new.
1: Good morning. It's 56 degrees this morning, another real nice one. And it's going to be another sunny day tomorrow as well. Sunny today and tomorrow, both days, highs around us. Upper 70s, about 78 or so for today and tomorrow. 56 now. You know, they played basketball at the Lindner Tennis Center yesterday afternoon and early evening. I just saw a little bit of a clip on TV, and it looked quite interesting. Beautiful, actually. They really did a nice job on it. UC winds up beating Ohio State, and Xavier played as well and won at the Lindner Tennis Center. It is 6:02 now. I'm Brian O'Donnell. Thanks for being here.
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0: Classical WGUC, that's the overture from The Sorcerer, the third Gilbert and Sullivan collaboration. Alexander Farris conducted the Scottish Chamber Orchestra. That show, The Sorcerer, premiered in London in 1877, the year that here the Mount Adams Incline opened. And that one, the Mount Adams Incline, was used until 1948.
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2: 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I'm Elaine Deal. 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
0: 6:09 and tango time. It means shark in Spanish, esqualo. Music from Astor Piazzolla, Esqualo, featuring trumpeter Allison Balstam and the Gothenburg Symphony Orchestra, conducted by Edward Gardner.

0: Music by Astor Piazzolla, who reports they enjoyed a little shark fishing down Argentina. And that's called Esqualo, meaning shark. Edward Gardner and the Gothenburg Symphony Orchestra on WGUC. And the trumpeter, Allison Balsam.
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0: Cincinnati Spotlight today is shining on the Taft Museum of Art. 10 o'clock is Spotlight time in the morning and 5 in the afternoon with Megan. 6:14 now. Franz Liszt composed 13 symphonic poems over a 10-year period between 1848 and 1858. Here is the third symphonic poem called The Preludes. It's performed by the Philadelphia Orchestra with conductor Wolfgang Sawallisch.

0: The Liszt Symphonic Poem number 3. It's called The Prelude. It was performed by the Philadelphia Orchestra under the direction of Wolfgang Sawallisch.
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0: We're at 56 degrees, upper 70s this afternoon, and copy it for tomorrow, too. A couple of identical days, weather-wise. 56 right now at 6:31. Concerto Grosso in C minor from Opus 6 of 1739, a set of 12 of them by George Frederick Handel, where he sometimes borrows music he'd previously composed, including a reworking of the first movement of his second harpsichord suite in Concerto Grosso in C minor. This is the Orpheus Chamber Orchestra on WGUC.

0: Handel's Concerto Grosso No. 8 in C minor on Classical WGUC. That was the Orpheus Chamber Orchestra.
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2: Several composers, including Hamilton Hardy, Eric Coates, and Frank Bridge, were commissioned to write a movement each for a string quartet. Frank Bridge based his work, the opening movement of the Hamburg Quartet, on the Londonderry air and called it an Irish melody. It's a great piece for the beginning of a new day and one you're likely to hear some morning here on WGUC. I'm Brian O'Donnell, and I'm here with classical music and a pretty decent sunrise each weekday morning. 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

0: That's the Fantasy Quintet by Ralph Vaughan Williams. Music he composed in 1912 and dedicated it to the members of the London String Quartet. They were the ones who premiered the work. We heard the Maggini Quartet with violist Garfield Jackson play Vaughan Williams' Fantasy Quintet.
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0: John Rutter composed that music, and he conducted the Royal Philharmonic Orchestra. His piece from 1990 called Distant Land, A Prayer for Freedom, originally written for mixed chorus and dedicated to Nelson Mandela.
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0: Good morning, 7:08 now. I'm Brian O'Donnell. This pianist from Munich, Elise Sarah Ott, on Classical WGUC plays John Field's Nocturne in C, from a recording of just a couple of years ago in 2024.

0: John Field's Nocturne in C on WGUC. The pianist, Alice Sarah Ott.
1: 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I'm Michael Barone. 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
0: We've got the second orchestral suite by French composer Jules Massenet. Massenet composed it and called it Hungarian Scenes. Jean-Yves Ossance is the conductor of the New Zealand Symphony.

0: Hungarian Scenes is Jules Massenet's Suite Number 2. We heard Jean-Yves Ossance conducting the New Zealand Symphony. That's a music that French composer Jules Massenet dedicated to fellow French composer Georges Bizet.
1: 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Espressivo Piano Quartet returns for a program featuring two masterworks of the Romantic Piano Quartet tradition by Dvorak and Schumann. 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
3: Hi there, I'm Thane Maynard. The Yangtze giant soft-shell turtle is considered the most endangered reptile on Earth. It's classified as critically endangered and is believed to be functionally extinct, with only two or three known individuals remaining, likely two males in Vietnam and one in captivity in China. Remarkably, this species is among the largest freshwater turtles, with adult specimens exceeding 3 feet in length and weighing over 400 pounds. They possess a soft, leathery shell, a distinct pig-like snout, and can live over a century in the wild. Once native to the Yangtze, Red, and Pearl River basins in China and Vietnam, their population plummeted due to habitat destruction from damming, pollution, overfishing, and hunting for meat and traditional medicine. The last known female died recently, making natural reproduction impossible and leaving the species functionally extinct. Conservationists are now racing against time, exploring advanced techniques such as assisted reproduction and intensive habitat protection to rescue the species. Yet without a living female, recovery seems a near impossible challenge.
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0: Composed in 1943, the Concert Overture No. 2 by Florence Price is based on three African-American spirituals, Go Down Moses, Every Time I Feel the Spirit, and third, Nobody Knows the Trouble I've Seen. John Jeter conducts the Wurttemberg Philharmonic on WGUC.

0: We hit the jackpot in 2009 when in an abandoned house in, I think, the Chicago area, a ton of her music was found, music that hadn't been heard in over 50 years, and some pieces never heard. Florence Price, we heard her concert overture number 2, one of those pieces that was unearthed in 2009. It was the Württemberg Philharmonic with John Jetter conducting.
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2: Someone once asked me if I'd already played all the Baroque music that was ever written, since we can't turn back the clock and write more. 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
0: It's 55 now. It'll be in the upper 70s today. I think yesterday we reached 81, I saw, at 5 o'clock. More sunshine in the forecast both today and tomorrow on 55 now. At 10 this morning, the Cincinnati Spotlight will be shining on the Taft Museum of Art and their exhibition that's going on or will start shortly. In American educational terms, Gioachino Rossini would have been the age of about a sixth grader, maybe a seventh grader, when he composed this, the String Sonata in C. Camerata Burn is led by Thomas Fury on WGUC.

Thomas Fury led Camerata Burn on WGUC. They played Rossini's String Sonata No. 3 in C. Join us Sunday at 6 p.m. for a special rebroadcast of the May Festival's eclectic opening night, featuring 2026 Festival Director and soprano Julia Bullock, the May Festival Chorus, and the Cincinnati Symphony Orchestra, directed by Christian Macellaro. 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

0: From the German early Baroque era, Johann Schein's Suite No. 4 in D was done on WGUC by Collegium Terpsichore under the direction of conductor Fritz Neumeier. 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
0: And we say thank you very much to Amy Kurlansky and Jean W. Bartholomew and all of our sustaining members. Thanks a million for your generous and ongoing contributions. Tchaikovsky's first work for violin and orchestra, composed in 1875, is this piece called The Melancholy Serenade in B-flat minor. Violinist Angèle Dubois and the Kyiv Symphony Orchestra on Classical WGUC, your companion throughout each and every day.

0: Kyiv Symphony Orchestra and the violinist Angèle Dubow played Tchaikovsky's Melancholy Serenade in B-flat minor. On Classical WGUC, Tchaikovsky composed that in 1875, the year that Andrew Erkenbrecher opened the Cincinnati Zoo, originally called the Zoological Gardens. Initially, 769 animals at the zoo.
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0: It's 8:19 now. Francis Poulenc's Orchestral Suite for Winds was written in 1935, originally as incidental music for a play. Poulenc's Suite Française on WGUC with the London Wind Orchestra and conductor Dennis Wick.

0: Suite Française, music composed by Francis Poulenc on WGUC. That was Dennis Wick conducting the London Wind Orchestra. 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
1: 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I'm Elaine Deal. 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
0: It's 51 degrees now. We'll be in the upper 70s later today and nice sunshine once again. Taft Museum of Art is in our Cincinnati spotlight. That comes at 10 o'clock this morning on your Voice of the Arts. Older Sister of Felix by a few years, Fanny Mendelssohn's Sonata in G Minor on WGUC with pianist Anna Schellest.

0: Former Cincinnatian and graduate of NKU, Anna Schellest was the pianist playing Fanny Mendelssohn's Sonata in G Minor on Classical 90.9 WGUC.
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0: This music was composed in 2022 by Jesse Montgomery. The piece titled Divided. And this performance is by the Sphinx Virtuosi. The cellist is Tommy Mason on Classical WGUC.

0: Divided is the name of that, written by Jesse Montgomery, performed by Sphinx Virtuosi with cellist Tommy Mesa.
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0: He composed over 80 operas in the 18th century. We heard a sinfonia from Domenico Cimarosa's opera, The Music Director, done by the Orchestra of St. Cecilia and Dr. Myung-Won Chung.
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0: This began as a sonata for two pianos, and then was expanded into a plan for a symphony and was eventually recast as a concerto. Young Johannes Brahms' Piano Concerto, No. 1 in D minor, his first performed orchestral work. This is pianist Alain Grimaud and the Bavarian Radio Symphony Orchestra, conducted by Andres Nelsons. 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

0: Young Mr. Brahms, about 20 years old when he composed that huge piano concerto, number one in D minor. And that performance, spectacular, by Elaine Grimeau, working with the Bavarian Radio Symphony Orchestra of Brahms' first piano concerto. Classical 90.9 WGUC, 5 away from 10, 5 away from our Cincinnati spotlight, shining today on the Taft Museum of Art.
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0: This is new music. Music just released this past spring by Indonesian composer, now based in Los Angeles, Unika Thanziel. It's called Pearl's Fantasy and is done by the Deutsche Symphonie Orchestra Berlin, conducted by Anna Handler.

0: That is nice. Written by Unika Thunziel. It's called Pearl's Fantasy. And that was the Deutsche Symphony Orchestra Berlin and conductor Anna Handler.
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2: While Cincinnati Art Museum shows Charlie Harper's art, the Taft Museum of Art features the work of Edie McKee Harper. Here's the Taft's Tamara Lenz Minte.
3: The Taft Museum of Art is really excited to present Edie McKee Harper Modernist at Play, which is the first major museum retrospective ever done about Edie Harper. And we have also written the first museum catalog specifically to explore the full breadth of her career. Edie was really a multidisciplinary artist, which if people are familiar with maybe the mural of her cat on Walnut Street in Cincinnati, we'll be surprised to see that she was a photographer. She made enamels. She did weaving and needlework. She, of course, made paintings and prints as well. So she really was an experimenter. She tried everything and mastered it all.
2: Did she and Charlie ever work together?
3: They occasionally collaborated, and in the exhibition at the Taft, we have one of the only known actual collaborations of a painting between the two of them from the 1940s, so they, when they were very young. They bounced ideas off each other all the time. Edie also had a wonderful sense of humor, so I would have loved to have been in the room when the two of them were sharing ideas. Edie photographed Charlie's work. Early on, she mixed colors for his prints. He was very supportive of her career and always encouraging her to make art. The two of them were like peas in a pod. Our exhibition is October 17th to January 24th. With the multimedia nature of Edie's work, we decided the best approach was a team approach at the Taft. So we had three curators and a research fellow working on this exhibition. She wrote little

0: little poems or little bits of prose for everything that was going to be turned into a print. And so we'll have all of those on the wall with the works. And I think part of our installation goals are to show how all these media work together and how each one inspired the other. She was a playful artist, but also very serious about her art.
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0: Five Bagatelles for Guitar by English composer William Walton, whose career as a composer spans 60 years. The Bagatelles were written for guitarist Julian Bream, who premiered the work in 1973. We heard a performance by guitarist Christopher Parkeny in the Royal Philharmonic with conductor Andrew Litton of the Bagatelles for Guitar.
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2: Giovanni Battista Fontana was born in 1571 in the waning years of the Renaissance era, and he came of age as the Baroque era was emerging. 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

0: José Sarabriera and the Bournemouth Sinfonietta and the prelude to Act 3 of Wagner's opera Die Walküre on Classical 90.9 WGUC at 1025.
1: 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Manchester Camerata believe in the transformative power of music on and off the stage, and are fierce champions for the future of their art form. I'm Elaine Deal. 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
0: Duke Ellington's Suite from the River, the jazz orchestral work created in 1970 as the score for a ballet commissioned by the American Ballet Theater to celebrate its 30th anniversary now. Let's enjoy the Ellington Suite done beautifully by Buffalo Philharmonic, conducted by Joanne Valletta on the Classical WG.

0: Ellington composed that suite in 1970. Beautifully done there by the Buffalo Philharmonic, conducted by Joanne Folletta. The Suite from the River by Duke Ellington.
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0: Three pieces from the late Renaissance, early Baroque period by Girolamo Frescobaldi. The three pieces are done here on WGUC by Orchestra of Italian Switzerland.

0: Dennis Russell Davis conducted Orchestra of Italian Switzerland, playing three pieces by Frescobaldi on Classical WGUC. Another pretty, pretty day. See if you can enjoy it.
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0: And we thank all of our sustaining members who couldn't do it without you. Goes without saying, we say it anyway. Paul Levick, thank you. Dr. William Sawyer and Stephanie Erb, thank you as well. And thanks to Elaine, she's coming in. We'll spend the afternoon with her on this bright, sunny day. Right now it's 71 degrees.
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0: The pianist on that piece, Lei Wang, was born in Inner Mongolia, China, but now lives in Columbus, Ohio. We heard her working with the Shanghai Philharmonic Orchestra, led by Cao Peng, performing the Bang Bang Suite by Huo Cuanhui. Good morning. I'm Elaine Dio. Another beautiful day in Evanston. We've got 71 degrees on our way to a high near 80 today. Lots of sunshine. Mild and dry, clear again tonight, down about 51. Sunny and warm tomorrow, and we'll stay dry on Friday.
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0: Here's a piece of music that Antonin Dvorak said he could not have written had he not been in America. String Quartet No. 12, the American Quartet. 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

0: The American String Quartet, number 12, by Antonin Dvorak. We heard an American quartet perform it, the Cleveland Quartet on Classical 90.9.
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0: 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Today it's a piece called Life Story, written by Elizabeth McConchy. We'll hear that new at noon. Now it's Richard Alden Clark conducting the Manhattan Chamber Orchestra with soloist Richard Gecker, trumpet. Here's Alan Hovhaness's Prayer of St. Gregory,

0: Trumpeter Richard Gecker working with the Manhattan Chamber Orchestra. Richard Alden Clark conducted Prayer of St. Gregory by Alan Havanis on Classical 90.9.
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0: This afternoon at 5, the Cincinnati Spotlight shines on the Taft Museum of Art, ready to open an exhibition by artist Edie McKee Harper. She is the spouse, or was the spouse, of Charlie Harper, whose work is on display at the Cincinnati Art Museum. We featured Julie Aronson from the Cincinnati Art Museum yesterday. Today it's Tamara Lynn's Minty talking about Edie's art, and there's an extended conversation with both curators on our website, WGUC.org. 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

0: Symphony No. 24 by Wolfgang Amadeus Mozart. 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
0: 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Music for your heart, mind, and spirit. Good afternoon. Another beautiful day in Cincinnati. I'm Elaine Deal. Glad to have your company. Today, it's a piece written by the composer Elizabeth McConchy, who stated that, quote, the best music is an impassioned argument. She said she received some valuable advice from her fellow female composer, Grace Williams, who said, you mustn't bother your head anymore, my dear, about writing safe scores. It doesn't become you. Besides, it isn't necessary. Your difficult things always come off the best. And by the way, we'll hear one of Grace Williams' pieces later in the hour. Right now, it's Elizabeth McConchy's piece, Life Story, one of her last compositions, premiered just before her 80th birthday. Manchester Camerata performs the piece. John Andrews conducts from their album, Resound. We hear it new at noon on Classical 90.9 WGUC.

John Andrews conducted the Manchester Camerata Life Story by Elizabeth McConchie. And that concludes our tour of their new album, Resound. Be listening tomorrow for new music from the Vancouver Contemporary Orchestra, one from their new album, Christopher Tyler Nicol Concerto for Cello, Reflections on Requiem. We'll hear that new at noon on Classical 90.9. 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Discover great art. I'm Elaine Deal, glad to have your company on this pretty Thursday afternoon. Here's Il Giardino Armonico, conducted by Giovanni Antonini, with Brandenburg Concerto No. 4 by Johann Sebastian Bach.

The fourth Brandenburg Concerto by Bach, it was Il Giardino Armonico, Giovanni Antonini conducted. 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This evening at 6, join Megan LaVilla and the Chamber Orchestra of Europe, led by Claudio Abbado, for Schubert's 6th Symphony, tonight's 6 o'clock symphony. Now, it's music composed by Amy Beach, performed by the Neve Trio, piano trio in A minor, on Classical 90.9 WGUC.

0: The Grammy-winning Neve Trio, violinist Anna Williams, cellist Mikhail Veselov, and pianist Ari Nakamura. We heard their performance of Amy Beach's piano trio in A minor on 90.9.
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0: 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Concert music by the great Duke Ellington and Vaughan Williams' towering First Symphony with text by Walt Whitman make up the program. I'm Elaine Deal. Please join me for music from the May Festival this Sunday at 8 o'clock, only on 90.9 WGUC. Andrew Penny and the Royal Ballet Sinfonia complete the hour. Fantasia on Welsh Nursery Tunes by Grace Williams.

0: Fantasia on Welsh Nursery Tunes by Grace Williams. Andrew Penny conducted the Royal Ballet Sinfonia.
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0: Composer Christopher Tyler Nicol talked about creating his cello concerto, his first for a stringed instrument. Luckily, I have a friend who was a cellist with the Vancouver Symphony who went through the solo part and offered advice. Then, after Christoph Quaz studied it, he had his own suggestions. Honestly, it was a wonderful learning experience for me and has allowed me to explore the gamut of colors that can be created on the cello. 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

0: The London Mozart Players performed Symphony No. 12 by Carlos Baguer. Matthias Bommert conducted. Good afternoon. I'm Elaine Deal. Stay with 90.9 for music from Our Pops coming up in about 25 minutes on WGUC.
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0: In 1948, the Standard Oil Company commissioned a film to be made to promote its drilling ventures in the Louisiana bayous. The black and white film, entitled Louisiana Story, was scored by Virgil Thompson. Here's a suite from the score to the film, Ronald Corp conducting the New London Orchestra on 90.9.

0: A suite from Virgil Thomson's score to the film Louisiana Story. Ronald Corp conducting the New London Orchestra on 90.9.
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0: Eric Kunzel and the Pops perform the Bacchanal from Samson and Delilah by Camille Saint-Saëns.

The Bacchanal from Samson and Delilah, music by Camille Saint-Saëns, performed by Our Pops, Eric Kunzel at the podium. 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This Sunday on WGUC, we'll head back to Music Hall for the second program of the 2026 May Festival, called The Water's Journey. Concert music by the great Duke Ellington and Vaughan Williams' towering First Symphony with text by Walt Whitman make up the program. I'm Elaine Deal. Please join me for music from the May Festival this Sunday at 8 o'clock, only on 90.9 WGUC. Up next, Cotswold Dances by Philip Lane. Gavin Sutherland leads the Royal Ballet Sinfonia.

Philip Lane's Cotswold Dances. Gavin Sutherland led the Royal Ballet Sinfonia. A couple minutes before 2 o'clock, we want to thank all of our sustaining members, including Julia and Quentin. Thank you for your ongoing support of classical music and fine arts programming. 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

0: Bertha Foote's music begins the hour. Flutist Fenwick Smith, violist Marcus Thompson, and pianist Randall Hodgkinson did Saraband and Rigaudon. Good afternoon, I'm Elaine Deal. 8 minutes after 2 o'clock on a beautiful sunny afternoon. That's about as warm as we're going to get today. Overnight, clear and cool, down to 51 tomorrow, sunny and warm with a high near 80.
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0: Here's overture number 1 in D by Maurice Greene. Gary Clark conducts the Baroque Band.

Gary Clark led the Baroque Band. That was Overture No. 1 in D Major by Maurice Greene. Tonight at 5, this Cincinnati Spotlight shines on the Taft Museum of Art and their exhibition of Edie McKee Harper's artwork. It's called Modernist at Play. We'll check in with Tamara Linz Minte of the Taft and that Edie McKee Harper exhibition at the Taft, showing right around the same time as the Charlie Harper exhibition at Cincinnati Art Museum. The Harper family represented well in Cincinnati's art museums. On the website is a link to a longer conversation I had with the curators of both exhibitions. They'll be doing a couple of things together, too, to celebrate these exhibitions. It's all online at WGC.org. 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October at CCM then culminates with the production of Puccini's timeless opera La Boheme. 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Cellist Natalia Gutman studied with Mstislav Rostropovich, and she talked about that experience. She said he has this genius-level intuition about what to say to each student. With me, he sensed that I was a bit tight, so he worked on freeing me up emotionally. He would do whatever he could think of to wake me up, including yell, in a nice way, of course. And he rarely demonstrated with his cello. Here she performs with the Royal Philharmonic, led by Yuri Temirkinov, Cello Concerto No. 1 by Dmitri Shostakovich on 90.9 WGUC Classical Music from Cincinnati Public Radio.

0: Cello Concerto No. 1 by Dmitri Shostakovich. Yuri Temirkanov conducted the Royal Philharmonic. The soloist was Natalia Gutman.
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0: The Music of Life by Joseph Curiale, the composer, also the conductor on that recording by the London Symphony Orchestra. It's 3 o'clock.
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0: All the way back to the 12th symphony by Haydn, that one in E major. John Sue led the Apollo Ensemble. Good afternoon, I'm Elaine Deal. Thanks for choosing classical music on 90.9. It's 77 degrees, lots of sunshine, mild, dry. It's going to stay that way. Tomorrow we should see pretty much the same thing that we saw today. Overnight we'll get down to about 51 degrees.
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0: Coming up tonight at 6, it's number 6, the Sixth Symphony by Franz Schubert. Claudio Abbado and the Chamber Orchestra of Europe will have that music for your evening. 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

0: Minuetto by Giovanni Bolzoni. 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
0: In 2022, the Aznavourian duo, sisters Marta Piano and Ani Cello, released an album called Gems from Armenia. Included on the record, Peter Boyer's Mount Ararat, which he wrote for them. We hear it now. Cellist Ani Aznavourian and pianist Marta Aznavourian, Classical 90.9.

0: something very different sounding than Peter Boyer's usual sound. He wrote that for the group who performed at the Aznavourian duo sisters Ani cello and Marta piano. Mount Ararat, the name of that piece by Peter Boyer.
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0: The dictionary defines an incident as something that happens. 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I'm Naomi Lewin. 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
1: 78 sunny degrees, just about 4 o'clock. 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

An excerpt from the choral and orchestral setting of Sophocles' Greek tragedy known as Oedipus Tyrannus. We just heard The Prelude by John Knowles Payne, performed by Joanne Folletta and the Ulster Orchestra here on 90.9. I'm your host, Megan LaVilla. 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Passion loves company. Today's been sunny and mild, dry as well, with a high of 78. Now tonight, the clear skies continue and it'll be cool with a low of 50. And tomorrow, the conditions are pretty much exactly the same. Sunny, warm, and dry, with that same high of 78. Now on 90.9, here's bassoonist Daniel Smith alongside the English Chamber Orchestra led by Philip Ledger. They'll be performing The Red-Haired Priest, Vivaldi's Bassoon Concerto No. 26.

0: you probably know a lot of things about Antonio Vivaldi. He was, of course, red-haired, a priest, a violinist, and known for his Seasons collection. Did you also know he was one of the largest single contributions to the bassoon repertoire as well? This was his bassoon concerto number 26 in C major out of 39 total complete concertos. We just heard bassoonist Daniel Smith with the English Chamber Orchestra led by Philip Ledger.
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0: Inspired by an early Russian epic called The Lay of Igor's Host, it recounts the campaign of the 12th century prince, Igor. And we'll hear the Polovitsian dances from Alexander Borodin's rendition that was an opera. It's the Marinsky Choir alongside the French Radio Philharmonic Orchestra, led by Pavel Yarvi.

0: The famous Pulvitzian dances from Alexander Bourdin's Prince Igor opera. We heard the Mariinsky Choir with the French Radio Philharmonic Orchestra, led by Paavo Järvi.
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0: 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Passion loves company. Our next piece's title might be a little bit misleading, given that we are already within this season. It's Mark Abel's Approaching Autumn. Cellist Jonah Kim now is joined by pianist Robert Koenig.

0: A beautiful piece fitting for the season. That was Mark Ubbles, Approaching Autumn. Just now on 90.9, we heard a beautiful duet of pianist Robert Koenig and cellist Jonah Kim.
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Fedor Yakimenko was a Ukrainian composer who worked on blending together Ukrainian folk elements with Romanticism as well as Impressionism. We can hear that within his next piece, Angel, or the poem Nocturne. Here's Dalia Staskevska and the BBC Symphony Orchestra.

0: Subtitled Poem Nocturne, that was Fedor Yakimenko's Angel just now on 90.9 Dalia Stasevska, just led the BBC Symphony Orchestra.
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3: While Cincinnati Art Museum shows Charlie Harper's art, the Taft Museum of Art features the work of Edie McKee Harper. Here's the Taft's Tamara Lenz Minte.
4: The Taft Museum of Art is really excited to present Edie McKee Harper Modernist at Play, which is the first major museum retrospective ever done about Edie Harper. And we have also written the first museum catalog specifically to explore the full breadth of her career. Edie was really a multidisciplinary artist, which if people are familiar with maybe the mural of her cat on Walnut Street in Cincinnati, we'll be surprised to see that she was a photographer. She made enamels. She did weaving and needlework. She, of course, made paintings and prints as well. So she really was an experimenter. She tried everything and mastered it all.
3: Did she and Charlie ever work together?
4: They occasionally collaborated, and in the exhibition at the Taft, we have one of the only known actual collaborations of a painting between the two of them from the 1940s, so they, when they were very young. They bounced ideas off each other all the time. Edie also had a wonderful sense of humor, so I would have loved to have been in the room when the two of them were sharing ideas. Edie photographed Charlie's work. Early on, she mixed colors for his prints. He was very supportive of her known actual collaborations of a painting between the two of them from the 1940s, so they, when they were very young. They bounced ideas off each other all the time. Edie also had a wonderful sense of humor, so I would have loved to have been in the room when the two of them were

0: exhibition, she wrote little poems or little bits of prose for everything that was going to be turned into a print. And so we'll have all of those on the wall with the works. And I think part of our installation goals are to show how all these media work together and how each one inspired the other. She was a playful artist, but also very serious about her art.
1: For a link and more information, you can visit our website at wguc.org.
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The Ensemble Consortium Classicum performing Ignaz Pleyel's Octet in B flat major. 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A favorite of the romantic piano repertoire, and according to one critic, my most admired composition. That would be Frédéric Chopin's Polonaise No. 6, nicknamed the Heroic Polonaise. We'll hear pianist Garrick Olson.

0: Pianist Arthur Rubinstein once called this Polonaise No. 6, the heroic Polonaise by Frédéric Chopin, quote, the composition which is the closest to my heart. We just heard pianist Garrick Olson performing on 90.9.
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0: A contemporary work written in 2006, that would be Missy Mazzoli's These Worlds in Us. Inspired by James Tate's poem called The Lost Pilot, it's also dedicated to Mazzoli's own father, who was a Vietnam War veteran. These Worlds in Us, here's Tim Weiss and the Arctic Philharmonic.

Contemporary composer Missy Mazzoli said that she was inspired by words from James Tate's poem, The Lost Pilot, which is a meditation on his father's death in World War II. She said, "This piece is dedicated to my father, who was a soldier during the Vietnam War. In talking to him, it occurred to me that as we grow older, we accumulate worlds of intense memory within us, and that grief is often not far from joy. I like the idea that music can reflect painful and blissful sentiments in a single note or gesture, and I sought to create a sound palette that I hope is at once completely new and strangely familiar to the listener." Her piece was These Worlds in Us, which we just heard performed by the Arctic Philharmonic, led by Tim Weiss. 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One of the Strauss dynasty up next here on WGUC, Joseph Strauss's Die Tänzerin, or The Dancer. It's also known as the Ballerina Polka. We'll hear Christian Thielemann and the Vienna Philharmonic now.

0: A bit of a ballroom dance just now on WGUC, the Ballerina Polka by Joseph Strauss. The Vienna Philharmonic just performed the Viennese style polka, fittingly, led by Christian Tillemann. Don't forget that at the end of the hour here, we have our 90-second naturalist, followed by our 6 o'clock symphony, so stay tuned.
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0: A vacation of Otorino Respighi's resulted in another work. Now, no, it wasn't a vacation to Rome, even though we know that the composer was fascinated with Rome. He wrote many different pieces about that location. This was actually inspired by Brazil. He ended up writing these Brazilian impressions and had thought to write a sequence of 5 pieces. But by the deadline, he had only completed 3 and decided to just present it as it was. We're going to hear the first and second of those now, performed by the Cincinnati Symphony Orchestra we know and love.

0: You probably heard a little bit of the Dies Irae within the second of Otorino Respighi's Brazilian Impressions. Overall, we heard the first and second out of three. The first piece was called Tropical Night, a nocturne. Now, the second piece is actually a sinister picture of a snake research institute. So it's called the same name as that institute, Instituto Butantan. He had visited in Sao Paulo and decided to recreate the sort of eerie impression that he felt. The Cincinnati Symphony Orchestra just performed, led by Jesus Lopez Cobos.
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2: Hi there, I'm Thane Maynard. The Yangtze giant soft-shell turtle is considered the most endangered reptile on Earth. It's classified as critically endangered and is believed to be functionally extinct, with only two or three known individuals remaining, likely two males in Vietnam and one in captivity in China. Remarkably, this species is among the largest freshwater turtles, with adult specimens exceeding 3 feet in length and weighing over 400 pounds. They possess a soft, leathery shell, a distinct pig-like snout, and can live over a century in the wild. Once native to the Yangtze, Red, and Pearl River basins in China and Vietnam, their population plummeted due to habitat destruction from damming, pollution, overfishing, and hunting for meat and traditional medicine. The last known female died recently, making natural reproduction impossible and leaving the species functionally extinct. Conservationists are now racing against time, exploring advanced techniques such as assisted reproduction and intensive habitat protection to rescue the species. Yet without a living female, recovery seems a near impossible challenge.
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0: I'm Megan LaVilla with your 6 o'clock symphony on WGOC. Franz Schubert's early symphonies, numbers 1 through 6, were composed during his teens. And out of these, only the first five were thought to have been performed live at the school that Schubert both studied and taught at. However, the sixth was only played for the first time in Vienna, and it was just 4 weeks after his early death at age 31. In fact, originally, as Schubert was getting ready in rehearsals, his final completed symphony was first slated to be performed, the Great C Major Symphony No. 9. However, this work proved to be too difficult to perfect with the orchestra in such a short amount of time, so he substituted the younger sibling of sorts, his other symphony in C major, the Symphony No. 6, nicknamed the Little in contrast to the Great Ninth. And so he passed away before it was even put into rehearsal, and the rest is history. Because it was written when he was so young, we can still hear the clear impression of the great composers before him, like nods to Mozart, Haydn, and Beethoven. For our 6 o'clock symphony tonight on WGUC, it is Claudio Abbado leading the Chamber Orchestra of Europe for Schubert's Little C Major Symphony No. 6.

0: Surprisingly, this symphony number 6, the little C major, is one of the least successful and least popular out of Franz Schubert's symphony collection. One critic thought it may have been, quote, for no apparent reason, or for what can only be considered its failure to receive proper attention. However, another critic dismissed that, saying it's a transitional work inhibited by the language of his earlier symphonies. I mean, Schubert was only a teenager when he had written it, and his head was still filled with the music of other composers, his idols like Mozart, Haydn, Rossini, and especially Beethoven. So it only makes sense that this might be a bit weaker of a symphony, as it was the final symphony of his youth. Another critic gives the 6th this same grace, saying, so the 6th represents an ending point in the first long stage of Schubert's development as a symphonist. It is a work of consolidation, invention, and anticipation, but one that also stands worthy of attention in its own right for its fascinating blend of symphonic and operatic styles, with Schubert's own individual approach to instrumentation and musical form, and not least for its sense of humor. The 6th earned the nickname the Little C Major in an effort to distinguish it from the much longer Great 9th Symphony set in the same key of C. I'm Megan LaVilla on Classical 90.9. Thanks for listening as the Chamber Orchestra of Europe, led by Claudio Abbado, performed it.
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0: 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Trevor Pinnock now leads the English Concert Ensemble alongside oboist David Reichenberg. This is the Oboe Concerto No. 2 by Tommaso Albinoni.

0: Tommaso Albinoni's Oboe Concerto No. 2. We just heard oboist David Reichenberg with the English Concert Ensemble, led by Trevor Pinnock. I'm Megan Lavilla. 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Coming up here in just over 10 to 12 minutes, we have our special, the Carnegie Hall series going on.
1: 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The Philadelphia Orchestra brings music from that era to Carnegie Hall. 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
0: And now on WGUC, featuring an actual typewriter as a percussion instrument, here's Leroy Anderson's The Typewriter. We'll hear Logan Skelton performing it.

Such a fun piece that is. The Typewriter by Leroy Anderson, just now on WGUC. We heard pianist Logan Skelton performing alongside the Typewriter. 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A 1986 film from the Studio Ghibli Animation Studio. That would be Castle in the Sky. We'll hear two pieces by Joe Hisaishi, performed by the composer with the Royal Philharmonic. The pieces are Doves and the Boy and Carrying You.

0: Mark Austin, James Day, and Satoshi Kubo all as chorus directors for the Royal Philharmonic Orchestra and Chorus. And of course, conducting the whole thing was the composer himself, Joe Hisaishi. That was Hisaishi's work from the Studio Ghibli film Castle in the Sky. We heard Doves and the Boy and Carrying You. I'm Megan LaVilla on 90.9. Up next, it's Carnegie Hall. 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
1: This is the Composer's Datebook for October 8th. I'm John Burge. On today's date in 1992, one of the strangest, and some would say most strikingly original, violin concertos of the late 20th century had its premiere in Cologne. It was written by the Transylvanian-born Hungarian composer, George Ligeti. Ligeti became famous in the West when some of his music appeared in the 1968 Stanley Kubrick film 2001. Kubrick used Ligeti's music to evoke the eerie and empty vastness of outer space. And in fact, Ligeti was fascinated by the sounds that traditional orchestral instruments make when pressed to the extreme limits of their range, their own sonic outer limits. There's some of that in Ligeti's 1992 violin concerto, plus a dash of the traditionally melancholic Hungarian strain familiar from the music of Ligeti's famous compatriot Béla Bartók. Finally, tossed in for good measure, is Ligeti's puckish fondness for thumbing his nose at life, the universe, and traditional concert hall decor.

0: As if to counterbalance his melancholic strain, or maybe just express it in a more surprising way, there's a good deal of the clown in Ligeti, who includes a chorus of ocarinas in the score of his violin concerto. Composer's Datebook is produced by APM, American Public Media, in collaboration with the American Composers Forum, reminding you that all music was once new.
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7: On this broadcast, a favorite orchestra of Carnegie Hall returns with a program of music by Kurt Weill, George Gershwin, and Igor Stravinsky. That ensemble, of course, is the Philadelphia Orchestra, here with their very popular conductor, Yannick Nézet-Séguin. Tonight, they brought works written in the early part of the 20th century to share on this concert from Carnegie Hall Live. I'm Jeff Spurgeon, alongside John Schaefer.
2: And it is a really interesting event. This concert also features a special guest performer. Actually, performers, plural, because the pianist Marcus Roberts will join the Philadelphia Orchestra on this program, and he's bringing his own trio, the bassist Martin Jaffe and the drummer Jason Marsalis. Now, here's Marcus Roberts talking about the piece he's going to play. See if you can guess what it is.
8: I think that the beautiful thing that Gershwin and Whiteman did is they introduced something in the concert hall that gave a certain legitimacy to jazz, which at the time, you know, people just considered it for obvious, we want to get into the politics and the socialization of it, but for obvious reasons, people didn't really think it was all that.
7: Well, as you know, the piece certainly was and still is all that. Pianist Marcus Roberts, referring to George Gershwin's Rhapsody in Blue that you will hear on this broadcast tonight with the Philadelphia Orchestra. It's a piece that has thrilled audiences since its first appearance at Aeolian Hall in New York City in February of 1924 with Paul Whiteman's orchestra and Gershwin himself at the piano.
2: Having a piano trio, a jazz piano trio, as the kind of group soloist in Rhapsody in Blue.
7: The Philadelphia Orchestra. It's a piece that has thrilled audiences since its first appearance at Aeolian Hall in New York City in February of 1924 with Paul Whiteman's orchestra and Gershwin himself.

0: a dance score for Sergei Diaghilev's dance company, the Ballet Russe. And this 1947 revision was intended to make it more of an orchestral showpiece rather than a ballet score. Now, that time period, 1911 and those years around that period, were a time of great creativity for Stravinsky. He wrote The Firebird in 1910 and, of course, the great Rite of Spring in 1913.
1: So, what we're about to hear, Petrushka, this is the narrative, roughly the story. There are three puppet characters, the Moor, handsome, dashing, the ballerina, beautiful and graceful, and Petrushka, more of a clown figure, not as charming as the Moor by any measure. And then a fourth character, the magician, who, with the wave of a flute as a magic wand, brings these puppets to life and they begin to dance. There's a love story. Petrushka falls in love with the ballerina loves the Moor. The love triangle's right there, and it doesn't end well.
0: Do they ever?
1: Hardly ever. This one concludes with a duel, and the Moor kills Petrushka.
0: But wait, as they used to say on late night TV, there's more, because Petrushka comes back to life, sort of life, to haunt the magician puppet maker and curses him for making Petrushka come to life. Now, if you're wondering who Petrushka is, he is essentially Pulcinella in Italy, or you may know him as Punch from Punch and Judy in the English-speaking world. And his main trait, wherever he goes, is that he's a trickster whose shenanigans often have the reverse effect of what's intended. In St. Petersburg, which was Stravinsky's home city at the time, Petrushka puppet shows were often set up in colorful booths, like a Punch and Judy show, at fairs during Shrovetide, which was the week of festivities before Lent, kind of the Russian version of Mardi Gras. And that term, Shrovetide, it crops up in a lot of the movement titles.
1: Yeah, the first section, in fact, is called the Shrovetide Fair, the magic trick. It's where we see the puppets all gathered together. Then we'll hear Petrushka's room, the Moor's room, the dance of the ballerina, and a final section of a Shrovetide Fair music as well, including dances of nursemaids, the coachman, the stable boys, and fitting for the final movement of the Philadelphia Orchestra, the last part is called The Mummers. That's a Philadelphia tradition. So the stage door at Carnegie Hall is closed, the lights are down in the audience, and we're backstage with concertmaster David Kim and Philadelphia's music director Yannick Nezet-Séguin. And so, going on stage now, David Kim, and we are about to transport ourselves through music to a Shrovetide Fair in Russia for a great piece of music by Igor Stravinsky.
0: And again, this will be the bigger 1947 orchestration of Stravinsky's Petrushka from the Philadelphia Orchestra, kicking off a concert of music that will also include two composers who moved freely between the worlds of the popular music of the day, and in fact even helped establish what the popular music of the day would be, and the concert hall. And those are, of course, George Gershwin and Kurt Weill, coming up in the second half of the program. But right now, the orchestra is tuned. Yannick Nezet-Séguin is about to take the stage.
1: Yannick Nezet-Séguin and the Philadelphia Orchestra, a very popular act here at Carnegie Hall, well received tonight. And they begin this concert with Stravinsky's Petrushka from Carnegie Hall, live.

0: From Carnegie Hall, live, the Philadelphia Orchestra and music director Yannick Nézet-Séguin just took you to a Shrovetide fair for a puppet show with a little something extra, a little magic in it. Igor Stravinsky's Petrushka performed on this concert from Carnegie Hall, live. Backstage, I'm Jeff Spurgeon alongside John Schaefer.
1: And certainly a well-received performance of Petrushka from a typically boisterous crowd here at Carnegie Hall tonight. He is known and loved here in New York, brings the Philadelphians here quite often. Of course, music director as well at the Metropolitan Opera. As I say, a familiar and much-loved figure on the New York classical music scene. And of course, back in Philadelphia as well. Yannick Nézet-Séguin making his way off the stage here at Carnegie Hall. And bringing us to intermission, and coming up in the second half, we'll have two works, the Symphony No. 2 by Kurt Weill, and the Rhapsody in Blue, famous piece by George Gershwin, celebrating its centennial in 2024. Yannick Nézet-Séguin, though, back out on stage. Almost as quickly as he came off, he went back out, and is now congratulating the various members of the orchestra who were featured in Stravinsky's Petrushka.
0: It's a great piece, and the members of the Philadelphia Orchestra are saluting their colleagues as Nézet-Séguin goes through the orchestra and asks individuals to be acknowledged by the audience. It's such an incredibly colorful piece, and to imagine the creator of the role of Petrushka, that was the great Nijinsky, who created that role and broke some old rules of ballet choreography. He was a herky-jerky puppet on stage. It was a real change in technique. Stravinsky's work drove music forward into the 20th century in those early years, and we'll explore some more of that progress of music in the second part of this concert from Carnegie Hall Live, when the Philadelphia Orchestra return to bring you the Symphony No. 2 of Kurt Weill, and then a very special performance of George Gershwin's Rhapsody in Blue with the Philadelphia Orchestra and jazz pianist Marcus Roberts and his trio, who have been taking this iconic American work, spinning it around in a jazz room for a number of years, and completely properly so.
1: My colleague Jeff Spurgeon commenting on a highly anticipated version of George Gershwin's Rhapsody in Blue coming up in the second half of this program. This is Carnegie Hall Live.

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5: You're listening to a concert by the Philadelphia Orchestra with music director Yannick Nézet-Séguin from Carnegie Hall Live. A bit later in this program, you'll hear a very special performance of George Gershwin's Rhapsody in Blue with the Marcus Roberts Trio joining the Philadelphians. Backstage at Carnegie Hall, here's John Schaefer to tell you what's next on the program.
6: First, we have the small matter of a symphony by Kurt Weill, who, in addition to writing songs like Mack the Knife and Alabama Song, was also an adept composer of concert music. So we'll get his Symphony No. 2. And then, Jeff, as you say, pianist Marcus Roberts and his trio, piano, bass, and drums, as a kind of collective soloist in a special performance of Gershwin's Rhapsody in Blue. And what will make this performance so special is Marcus Roberts' take on the work and his own improvisation. And as he said, it was one of the first pieces on the American musical landscape that gave legitimacy to jazz, especially in how the Rhapsody lends itself to interpretation.
7: The beauty of the themes and the clarity of the Americanism in the piece is why I felt okay with doing it. Like, when people have asked me, well, would you improvise on Mozart? No, because I don't know enough about his language to feel comfortable doing that. You know, there has to be like a real authenticity in these collaborative enterprises for me. So I felt very good with it because I grew up in church. So I'm very familiar with soul and the blues and gospel music. And so those themes just sounded like what I was already wanting to do.
5: Marcus Roberts. Right now, intermission is beginning to wind down. More members of the Philadelphia Orchestra are coming back on stage, and we are getting ready for the second work on this concert by the Philadelphia Orchestra. Music director Yannick Nézet-Séguin. We've enjoyed Petrushka by Stravinsky. Up next, music of Kurt Weill.
6: Kurt Weill, of course, known for his dramatic stage works with Bertolt Brecht, which gave us songs like Mack the Knife, plays like The Three Penny Opera, The Seven Deadly Sins, The City of Mahagoni. But he also wrote concert music, choral pieces, chamber music. There's a concerto for violin and winds, and two symphonies, the second of which we will hear in just a moment.
5: Kurt Weill started writing this symphony in 1933. That was the year that Hitler came to power, the year that Weill, a Jew, had to flee Germany. He went first to France and then came to America and was very excited to come to America. He said that when he and his wife, Lotte Lenya, were on the ship seeing the Statue of Liberty, some of the people on the ship with him appeared worried about this new country. He said, "We felt like we were coming home." He became an American citizen.
6: And changed the pronunciation of his name.
5: Yes, indeed. So Kurt Weill is German, right. And after he arrived in this country, he stopped speaking German, eschewed the language completely, never lost the accent, but he said, "I'm Kurt Weill from now on." And so, either way is correct, we say.
6: So, interesting story, the background of this symphony commissioned by Princess Edmond de Polignac, who also commissioned works by Stravinsky and Erik Satie and Poulenc and others. And Although that's a fancy title, Princess Edmund de Polignac, she was in fact an American. She was a member of the Singer family, as in the Singer sewing machines. So royalty of a different sort, I suppose. And in fact, the first performance of the symphony was in her home to a private audience. And it was the German conductor Bruno Walter who eventually gave the first public performance in Amsterdam and championed it and brought it to New York. It had its Carnegie Hall premiere in December of that year, 1934, with the New York Philharmonic. We are about to hear the Philadelphia Orchestra performing it, with Yannick Nézet-Séguin giving us a thumbs up as he prepares to take center stage with the Philadelphia Orchestra here at Carnegie Hall to perform the Symphony No. 2 by Kurt Weill, a work that might have a hint of Mahler in it, which would explain Bruno Walter's enthusiastic championing of the piece. But see what you think. The orchestra back out on stage. They're tuned, ready to go. Stage door opens, and out strides Yannick Nézet-Séguin to lead the Philadelphia Orchestra in this Carnegie Hall live performance of the Kurt Weill Symphony No. 2.